0: Transpipic tribes of El Salvador. So I have family over there right now already. I've been at NACA for about 4 years. I've really enjoyed working here. I've enjoyed being able to be a part of the community and be involved with the community, as well as help learn and grow with everything that we've gone through just in these short 4 years. So excited for everything that we have moving forward. So, yeah, thank you.
1: All right. Thank you very much, NACA. And NACA has been on the show before. So could you give our listeners a brief overview of what Native Americans for Community Action is?
2: Yeah, thank you. Well, first of all, we've been in Flagstaff, North Arizona for nearly 54 years. So I kind of started off with this group of individuals just wanted to provide for our communities, advocate for community members, and really it rolled into what we have today. So NACA, we're a nonprofit organization. We're considered an urban Indian organization, which means we get funding from IHS. We also have a number of grants through the CDC, HHS that we work with, focusing our health promotions that we can talk about a little bit later on. We also have our behavioral health care and also our provider family health care as well here. So we're located on 1500 East Cedar Avenue. That's in Flagstaff near the Safeway Plaza. You can probably see the our NACA signs on the buildings on top of our front doors, and you'll see the mountain decals, which will guide you to our services. So we also have our website, which is www.nacainc.org, where you can see all of our services that we provide here at NACA. So so we started really strong and continue to carry that momentum throughout the years. So really quickly, Native Americans for Community Action provides quality healthcare services to Native and non-Native populations, to Flagstaff residents and community members. All other surrounding communities, NACA accepts and provides service to all ethnic groups of all ages, focusing on holistic and family care. And we prioritize the overall well-being of our relatives, our patients, and honoring their customs, their culture, their values, their beliefs. Our providers and all clinic staff have extensive experience in training and working with Native American patients. That's what we specialize in. As a matter of fact, in our behavioral care unit, we have six providers that are Native American. So, also at NACA, we provide our patients with an array of medical services from pediatrics to adult and women's health, and mental health services, as I mentioned earlier, and other programs, such as economic development programs, community outreach projects. So, and Dorothy will probably talk a little bit more about her programs as she overs and monitors. So, Dorothy, you want to talk about your programs you operate?
3: Yes. So I indicated that I oversee the community development program. And one of the programs within that division is the Reach Your Life program. It is a suicide prevention program offering free trainings and support to youth serving organizations as well as school systems to support a suicide safer community. Reach Your Life offers culturally based workshops and a pathway to healing for youth ages 10 to 24 years of age. We provide assist training as well as safe talk training to our work a lot with the Flagstaff Unified School District as well as outlying schools such as the Star School and the private schools here in Flagstaff. So the team does a lot of good work within the community. They also work with the juvenile center, providing talking circles, and then also training to these different organizations as or to the different schools. And then they work closely with the organizations here in Flagstaff. Another program that I oversee is the Pathways Youth Program. This is a substance abuse prevention program tailored for Native American youth and their families in Flagstaff community who can benefit from a supportive and nurturing environment. This is an after-school program. They do a lot of cultural teachings, cultural projects. They also bring in cultural advisors to teach the children about their Native American heritage and history. This past winter, they brought in an individual to teach the children how to play the Navajo shoot game. The kids learned how to count, do the shoot game itself, how to count yucca, how to sing, what songs to sing during what time. And the kids were very much interested and enjoyed doing this. And on the night of our shoot game activity, the

interested and enjoyed doing this. And on the night of our shoot game activity, the first game that they played, the children showcased to the community what they had learned. And after the first game, the community became involved and they played with different members of our community. So that was very very good. They also do string games depending on what season it is. So those cultural teachings are implemented during the different seasons. The other program that I oversee is the Supportive Services Program, which is run by Selena Holgate. And our Pathways Program is overseen by Kateri Slim, and her assistant is Joy. I forget her last name, I'm sorry. And then the Reach Your Life Suicide Prevention Program is overseen by Onelia Soto. And under her program are Angelina So and Shoshana James, as well as Anya Ashley. They're the staff members that do a lot of the training. Kateri's assistant is Joy Lynch. And so, but with the economic or the supportive services program, we do bus tickets as well as butter bugs to our unsheltered relatives on a daily basis. We provide rental and utility assistance when funding is available to members and within the Flagstaff community. And Selena also goes out to the shelter, the homeless shelter, the food bank, the CATS bus. And these are all organizations that work with our unsheltered relatives. They provide a lot of support system, sometimes giving them blankets as well as tents depending on the season and depending on availability, jackets, socks, things that will bring comfort to our relatives that don't have shelter. And then the Economic Development Program is run by Pearl Soucy. We have three sites that our vendors vend from. This is an economic program where we have arts and crafts vendors, artisan silversmith that sell their wares. And the first location is at the Oak Creek Vista Overlook on the Coconino National Forest Service. We have a partnership with them and operate on a special use permit. And we have 16 vendors there on a daily basis selling their wares. And this is one of the popular sites that a lot of visitors come to from all over the world. And our vendors do well at this area. And this program came to fruition because of the illegal vending that was going on Forest Service land. And we created a partnership that would be a win-win situation for the vendors, for the artists themselves, as well as for the visiting public. So there's a lot of cultural exchange and a lot of great gifts that our visitors take home with them when they visit our sites. The other two sites are on the Grand Canyon National Park Service. This partnership came to fruition in 2022. The one location that we have is at the Visitor Center, with the other location being at the Tucson Museum, which is located on the east part of the Coconino, of the Grand Canyon Park Service. And we have six vendors there on a daily basis. And again, this is an economic development opportunity for Native American entrepreneurs and a lot of our vendors. This is their main source of work and main source of income, and they do very well at these different locations.
And those are the four programs that I oversee. And one of the unique things

0: meetings with Native Americans for community actions is we have all these services under one roof. And when a person comes into our organization, they assess what other needs they may need, and we refer our patients to one another. So it's kind of like a one-stop shop where they don't have to catch the bus from one end of town to the other. So that's one of the unique things about our organization is we have a variety of services and that we're able to provide service, provide programs to our patients.
1: All right. Thank you. That is a lot of great information that NACA does. Had a question here. So I know that the services are primarily located in Flagstaff. I know we have a lot of issues with transportation, but is NACA able to do some services, you know, on the reservation going out as far as, like, example for outreach, hosting events out on the different reservations?
0: Your life program does a lot of outreach to the Navajo Nation, as well as to Grand Canyon area. We're in the process of connecting with services on Hopi, and we do a lot of outreach. We tabled recently at Loop schools and letting them know about the different the different programs that we have and the eligibility criteria with each program. But a lot of our services, we're able to do outreach within all of Coconino County.
1: Okay, great information. Now, if you're just joining us, we're listening to KUYI Coffee Talk. And our guests today are Christopher David, Dorothy Danette Sosi Gishi, and Almalia Berrios, representing Native Americans for Community Action. And we're discussing upcoming events, workshop, staff updates. So we're keeping the fun going. So let's keep it going here with some more questions here. So for someone who has never attended a NACA event before, what kind of experience can they expect? I know we were able to host, actually join you guys in the Flagstaff area, and based off of our experience, it was really awesome, and we got to see a tour of the little gym that you had, and a lot of different cultures were able to come, and they had a performance out there. So, you know, speaking from KUI staff, I mean, it was a great experience. But for, again, someone who has never attended an event before, what kind of experience can they expect?
2: That's a great question. You know, last year we served 68 different tribes last year, and that's something we're very proud of. So as we would like to share the experiences, you know, with people, we also want to learn more about different cultures and tribes. So that brings us to our upcoming event, which is, you mentioned a minute ago, with your annual open house. Our next annual open house is scheduled for September 10th here in Flagstaff, Arizona. And we had the wonderful opportunity for your radio station to provide promotional and then actually went live from that particular event last year. So I understand we got great coverage. And, you know, we just kind of share about what we do. We really invite our relatives to meet our providers, go through our building, visit the exam rooms, you know, really just to become personal with our providers. And that's one thing that we really want to emphasize is that true, genuine, honest, truthful relationship we have with our people. And we want people to know our providers just like, I guess you would say, any kind of, you know, our family members, because we want people to feel safe. We want people to feel connected. So as much as we, you know, want to give out our services, and but we also want to invite people in so we can learn more about where they come from, how we can improve our services as well. So this one important thing that we had here. So so if you guys want to mark a date and mark your calendars for September 10th, we'd love to have you guys join us. We walk through people all of our programs. Like you mentioned earlier, we have a little gym that we operate from, which is with our health promotions program. We do have referrals assistance system happening with that particular gym and services they offer. And we have health specialists and different classes taking place. And a lot of also, you mentioned something about outpatient services or promotional or outreach. Most of our classes are held through via Zoom as well. Most of our classes with cooking and exercise, things like that. So anybody we like to say across the nation can probably join us on our classes. So those things are accessible. So if you want to learn more about it, like I said, go underneath our health promotions on our website and learn more about what we have to offer. So I'm going to give some time over to Amalia. She can probably talk a little bit more about marketing and going forth. So Amalia, are you there?
3: Yeah. Well, yeah, I wanted to talk about the open house, too. Actually, I wanted to let you guys know that we're going to be having the White Mountain Apache Crown Dancers as well coming to our open house, as well as having a food truck of Emerson's Fry Bread. So it's always a fun opportunity to be able to just see what NACA offers and maybe get to know some of the staff and the employees. Here at NACA, it's my job to do the marketing and the public relations. So I handle the social media, the website, as much as I can, of course. You know, I'm the one person for this organization, and it's so much amazing things that we do. And so I always have a really good time being able to go to the events and take photos. I'm usually the person that's there with the camera. I do my best to let people know that if they don't want their photo taken, they can, you know, just let me know and I won't take their photo. Just trying to get images of the event itself. So yeah, I mean, follow us on social media, follow us on our newsletter. We have multiple different platforms. We even have a YouTube channel, as well as a TikTok. So we're always looking for fun new things that we can do with the community too. So yeah, thank you.
1: All right. Thank you very much. And I know you guys have touched on it as we went along with the discussion, but and I'm pretty sure it's part of your mission statement, but can you kind of elaborate more about why it is important for NACA to continue hosting these kinds of community-centered events?
2: That's another great question. Yeah, what's important is we're considered an urban Indian organization. I think last time I was going over some statistics, a lot of our relatives that live on the reservation, over 70% of them go off the reservation either to look for work, attending school, probably to visit their relatives, anybody that might be have some health challenges that might go to bigger metro areas such as Flagstaff itself. We like to offer those services to people who are actually maybe consider Flagstaff home temporarily or even long term. So some people are really just looking for that friendly, that familiar face with culture and language. That's where we kind of come and say, hey, we're here, you know, how can we serve you? What can we do for you? You know, so as we had mentioned, we offer all of these services to everybody as well. Also, let it be known that we're also FQHC, which is a federal qualified health center. So basically, anybody that's looking for services, come on in and talk with us. We'll work with your insurance. If you don't have insurance, we'll try to get you signed up to you for insurance and going forth. If not, we also have a pay scale that we follow as well. So, you know, we don't like to say that we limit anybody because they need health services, right? It's really important that people want to feel healthy, that people want to achieve their goals. And we like to do that, as Dorothea mentioned earlier, you know, we do that in a holistic manner. And we have a lot of our programs that we provide, which is the SMPR, Sacred Mountain Prayer Run, that's just coming, right? We focus on physical health. We also focus on the mental health, spiritual health, and emotional health. So taking that approach, you know, we try to include everything and everything between to help the person on their wellness journey. So, yep.
1: And kind of going back to the services, it's just a curiosity, has NACA reached out to different chapter houses, you know, village communities to offer, you know, webinars on some of the different services that NACA can provide?
2: Yeah, we haven't done a lot of that this past couple of months. We've been trying to really solidify our staffing situation, which we'll talk about here. We had some really, really cool providers come on just recently. I think we can get those things established. We can do more work out with our people out in Hopi, Navajo, surrounding areas. As many of you guys know, there's 13 tribes here in northern Arizona, right? So we want to reach out to them more in each direction we have. So once we establish that, we'd be more than happy to do that. And we're actually working on, this is probably just a secret I'll let out here, just here to you providers, to your listeners, that are working on the mobile unit. So we're going to offer more services for our outreach. As mentioned with our Reach Your Life programs, we'll be reaching out to the kids, to the elderly. With the supportive services program, we want to deliver things that they need, clothes, tents, things like that. So just making sure we take care of our relatives. So, yeah.
1: Awesome. It's great to know that. I know with the price of things and, fuel, it is hard to get into even Flagstaff nowadays. So I'm glad that NACA is taking the opportunity to actually come to the communities to provide some of these services. So thank you very much, NACA. And so now leading on to our next question, we heard there are some new staff updates, like you said. Can you introduce the new team members and the roles that they'll be stepping into?
2: Yeah. Like you mentioned earlier, we have some new providers that came on. First, you'll find these providers on our website, by the way, under Family Health Clinic. One of the providers that came on just recently is Dr. Ruth DeBoard. She's an advanced practice provider. She's a family nurse practitioner. She works along with our medical director. His name is Dr. Ahim. That's Ruth. So next person we have came on recently is Mary Silva Smith. She's also a family nurse practitioner, considered an APP, Advanced Practice Provider as well. She comes to us from Peru, so she brings a lot of interesting, this dialogue and personalities and energy to our Family Medical Center. As I mentioned, Dr. Ahin joined us last January, and he's a locum tenens, which he'll be here temporary. We actually interviewed and hired a new medical provider. His name is Dr. Nielsen, Chad Nielsen. He'll be joining us in July. So we have a lot of things that we're excited about, and so those are our new providers. In our behavioral care department, we got some new interns. And actually, we have a mental health therapist that works out of our Tuba City location, our satellite location. We have a caseworker and also a mental health therapist that I believe she's Hopi. Yeah, she does a lot of good work with the members out there. I think a lot of you guys probably know her already. But she's just outgoing, has been part of NACA team for the past, I think, 6 or 7 years. So as mentioned earlier, most of our providers of behavioral health are indigenous. So they're aware of, just really things that other people might not consider, such as generational, historical trauma, things like that. It's really knowledgeable of cultures and how far we become as indigenous people. So, am I leaving anybody out? Dorothy, Amalia?
0: Some of the outreach that we've done is with Fort Defiance Medical Center with our Reach Your Life program. And our staff do a lot of outreach with them. And then we also, with our economic development program, we are looking for new staff. We have rangers, overlook rangers, that will oversee the different vending sites. And we're looking to hire three positions. One full-time and two part-time positions. And one of the part-time position is a seasonal position with the overlook or with the economic development program. And then I believe that's pretty much it with our new staff members. And one of the unique things with our staff is we try to get people that have a lot of experience in their different positions, and we believe that we are able to get a good cream of the crop. And so our human resource staff do a great job that's training the applicants for the different positions that they get hired for. So very fortunate in that.
1: All right. Thank you for that information. And then stepping back, I know that one service that's kind of hard out here, and I can't remember if you guys touched on it, was you had services for pediatrics?
2: Yeah, that's what we're, that's the area that we're growing into as well. As our recruitment process is, we want to make sure that we have that generation that's going to be covered, along with midlife, and then, you know, as mentioned, with even with geriatrics. So we want to make sure as we, you know, provide services that we're looking at every stage of life. As you might know, that, you know, there's things that we address differently at our different ages. So, but I think our providers are well-versed into training and making sure the person is able to receive what they need to for the wellness.
0: And then part of that is our health center does a lot of sports screening. And that's in the pediatric category, because as far as pediatrics, I mean, that goes up to, I think, 17 years of age in the medical realm. And so we provide well child checks, annual sports exam, and then whatever examinations that the school require, we're able to provide that as well.
1: That is awesome news to know. I know, because we have here out on Hopi, even in Tuba City, appointments get pretty booked up for upcoming school, you know, physical. So it's great to know that NACA is able to provide that service as well to the community. So thank you very much for that information. And so now, looking ahead, what are some goals or priorities NACA is focusing on for the community this year?
2: Gosh, that's a great question. You know, I like to think we're part of the community. I think if there's anything happening within our community, particularly with anything that might bring awareness, we actually last Tuesday on May 5th, we had our Missing and Murdered Indigenous People and Relatives event. We had a drumming group that came in, and we talked about just awareness itself. And what was really neat about that is we had some Indigenous elders that kind of that spoke up on their behalf as well. We also had Flagstaff City Mayor read off the proclamation for May 5th, MMIP, which was really neat. And really, we just opened up the space for community to share some of their stories. We also did an awareness walk. We shared some food, really cultivating, nourishing, safe space for that. So, as I mentioned earlier, we have our Sacred Mountain Prayer Run, which is happening in June 6th, which is the first Saturday in June. We're looking for volunteers. We're looking for people that are willing to help. So actually we had Hopi Substance Abuse Prevention Program join us last couple of years, and Brian and his team have always done a wonderful job, and they're coming to help us out again. And I really think it's important for communities across North Arizona to come together and really address any health or wellness issues, anything that might bring awareness to really cultivate resilience in our programs. So, gosh, Dorothy, what else are we doing that's really cool? What else is happening?
0: Our summer youth pathways program is also going to be implemented starting June 8th. The first session is going to be for elementary school kids, grades 1 to 5. The second session, starting June 22nd, will be our middle school summer camp, targeting grades 6 to 8. So, and this is one of the first years that our Pathways program is including the elementary or the middle school age kids. And this is a very popular program. The children do a lot of crafts. They visit different sites that are and provide educational opportunities. They also go on local trips, and a lot of it is just to keep the kids occupied and kind of keep the learning available while they're taking a break from from school. And then another upcoming event is our community garden blessing, which will be upcoming on May 30th, and our Pathways program and our health promotions program plant a garden each year and then teach children how to garden and how to take care of their plants and how to, and not only when the plants start growing, vegetables start growing, they implement those in their cooking workshops and how to make salads, how to make stew with the vegetables that they grow. So implementing healthy learning and healthy cooking. So that's really great for the children. But we're going to do the community blessing on Saturday, May 30th at the Hal Jensen area, which is by Coconino High School. And so our children participate in that, and they take turns each week watering the garden and pulling weeds and things of that nature. So it's a really fun event for them. And then just touching on the Sacred Mountain Prayer Run again, this is going to be our 43rd anniversary. And this prayer run was started by Steve Darden and his family way back when. And we're very fortunate and honored to be able to host this on a yearly basis. And part of your questions earlier was what makes NACA unique. And NACA started out as a meeting center for our relocatees in the early 70s. At that time, we were having a lot of relocatees relocate here to Flagstaff and trying to build community, kinship, and building a community with a home away from home and providing different services where they work on mental health and being able to keep a lifestyle that our people are used to. And so that's how one of the ways that NACA was able to start itself way back when. And the Sacred Mountain Prayer Run is a part of that, getting people together, being able to run, and being able to do physical activity. And I heard that the first 10K that they had was in April, and it was a really snowy day that day, and they had like 10 or 15 runners, but still they had it, and it's been building over the years, and we're very fortunate and happy to be able to continue this event for the past 43 years.
1: All right, that is awesome to know that NACA is doing all of these different programs. I know some listeners might have in mind that NACA, it might just be like a little clinic, but I mean, there's so much more services that NACA provides. And thank you for, I'm pretty sure that's just, a little bit of what, NACA touches on. So please, to our listeners out there, if you have any questions, please reach out to NACA, get some information on what services they provide. Again, it's not just a clinic, it's an overall health and wellness center, and, there's great resources there for our listeners listening today. So thank you very much. We are kind of running low on time today. So to our guests, is there any last messages to our listeners that you would like to give today?
0: Just real quickly, one of the other programs that I just remembered with our supportive services program is that we provide motel assistance to family members of the Flagstaff Medical Center. A lot of times our relatives get flown out of Tuba City or out of Hopi at a last minute's notice, and with being Native American, we want to be close to our relatives who end up in the hospital. So we're able to provide motel assistance at the Taylor House, which is right across from Flagstaff Medical Center. And the person to get a hold of that is Selena Holgate. And she can be contacted at 928-526-2968, extension 139. And the Taylor House staff also know to give the patient's family the NACA application. So if you're needing motel assistance to be close to your relative who's in the hospital, then please reach out to the Taylor House staff and we'll be able to provide services. And those are some of the outreach services that we provide to community outside of Flagstaff.
1: All right, thank you for that. Any last words, Christopher or Amalia?
2: Yeah, just really quick, I got a couple of things, like five or six different events coming up really quickly, but the one of them we want to announce really quickly is also our Open Drum. Our Open Drum takes place in a conference room over here. We call it the Hopi Conference Room here at NACA, which is, I believe, number 26 or 28, but it's written on the door. We have our Open Drum every 2 weeks, and the next one happening is tomorrow. It's 2 weeks after that. Usually it starts at 6 to 8. So we have a lot of different youth that come in, a lot of elders that come in, share songs, stories, things like that. So if you want to learn more about drumming, it doesn't matter if you just are a beginner or, you know, you're an expert or, you know, you just want to share some songs or even just come with your family and really partake of that event. It's really, really awesome. So we invite you guys to do that. Also, one more event that's coming up on August 1st is our Back to School Blessing, too. We have a number of multi-different intertribal students that join us during that blessing, too. It's also give us the opportunity to provide backpacks, school supplies, which is also part of our support program, you know. So, but as Dorothy said, check out our website. We have a lot of things going on. Go through health promotions, our clinic, our behavioral care page, and check us out. So the universal number that most people call is 928-773-1245. You can usually ask for an extension, myself, Dorothy, Amalia, anybody that might need. I have questions too, feel free to ask that question, your questions to them. And also, Amalia also mentioned that we have our social media pages. Check us out. We have a lot of things going on. We post videos, some funnies, really just updates with our program. So, but yes, come check us out. 1500 East Cedar Avenue here in Flagstaff. You can ask for myself. I'd love to give you guys a tour of our programs, our buildings, and have you guys meet some people, shake hands, and so on. So, but yeah, I probably just have to offer those couple things.
1: All right. Thank you for touching back on the ways to get a hold of the NACA peeps over there. So thank you very much for that reminder for those that were just now tuning in and need some more information. And we'll do our best to share that information with KUI's Facebook page as well. So thank you very much. That is all the time that we have here for today's Coffee Talk. Today we learned more about the upcoming events, workshops, new staff updates happening at Native Americans for Community Action, and the continued work being done to support communities across the region. Kokwa to our guests from NACA for joining us and sharing more about the programs and opportunities available to the communities. More information for upcoming event details are available at www.nacainc.org, or catch an encore presentation during KUI's Weekend Rewind Saturdays and Sundays at 11 a.m. and 5 p.m. I am Darian Kitswetua closing out today's Coffee Talk on KUI Hopi Radio, your source for community conversations and stories shaping Hopi and beyond.
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0: 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This is Chad with the band Hemlock from Las Vegas here. I hope you all are having a great day because you are listening to KUYI 88.1 FM Hopi Radio and KUYILP Upper Moncopy 89.1 FM streaming online at KUYI.net, your Native American public radio station program of the Hopi Foundation. 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Hemlock.
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0: 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We got
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0: 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We're from White River, Arizona, and we appreciate you guys. Thank you.

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This is Kabaka Pyramid, the lyrics God. And right now you're listening to Rez Rasta Rhythms on KUII 88.1 FM. You don't know Hope Radio. Kabaka Pyramid said that, keep it locked. We said that. Okay. Red, gold, and green. 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

We were told that we would see America come and go. 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
3: Our Father, Son, I want to take a moment of gratitude for all the blessings and all creation He gifted us with. 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He replenishes the soil, giving us light all around the world. Our Father's Son.

each other with respect and kindness, and preserving the environment for future generations. Next time you take a moment to pray, pray for the rain and all that it brings. Pray on the wonders of our Father Son's creation and thank Him for all that He's done. Let's be grateful for these blessings and strive to live in harmony within ourselves and our surroundings. 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Thank you, Father. Thank you for everything.

Good evening, everybody. My name is Sukva Kachemtua. I am Parent and Katrina Klein from the village of Tewa. I am 10 years old and in the 5th grade. I am the son of Paulette Kachemtua, and my grandparents are Eloise and Paul Kachemtua. Today, I will be singing a badger song. The song is about our fathers making prayer feathers with all their hearts to pray for us all.

Hello, hey, hey, hey, hey, hey, hey, hey, hey, hey, hey, hey, hey, hey, hey, hey, hey, hey, hey, hey, hey, hey, hey, hey, hey, hey, hey, hey, hey, hey, hey, hey, hey, hey, hey, hey, hey, hey, hey, 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hey, hey, hey, hey, hey, hey, hey, hey, hey, hey, hey, hey, hey, hey, hey, hey, hey, hey, hey, hey, hey, hey, hey, hey, hey, hey, hey, hey, hey, hey, hey, hey, hey, hey, hey, hey, hey, hey, hey, hey, hey, hey, hey, hey, hey, hey, hey, hey, hey, hey,

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1: This is Native America calling. I'm Sean Spruce. Tommy Orange's new novel, Wandering Stars, expands the story of the Bear Shield Red Feather family from his first Pulitzer-nominated book, There, There. Orange takes readers back to the Sand Creek Massacre, where the family's journey with pain, loss, substance abuse, and identity begins. It also fills in their contemporary connection to Oakland, California, and its effects on three brothers being raised by their grandmothers. Author Tommy Orange joins us after the news.

0: This is National Native News. I'm Antonia Gonzalez. A National Center for Native Radio and TV Broadcasters is leading an effort to establish an alert code for missing and endangered adults. The Mountain West News Bureau's Caleb Radel has more.
1: In 2022, more than 10,000 Indigenous people were reported missing to the FBI. That's a higher rate of disappearance than the general population. That's why Native Public Media is petitioning the FCC to create the Missing and Endangered Persons Event Code, similar to what the Amber Alert is for missing children. Loris Taylor is the CEO of Native Public Media and a member of Arizona's Hopi Nation.
2: Native Americans face a crisis. We're three times more likely to experience violent crime. And there's been a wave of missing and murdered Indigenous women and girls for a very long time.
1: She says a dedicated national alert would help law enforcement and communities locate these individuals. On March 14th, the FCC will discuss the proposed alert code. If approved, a public comment period on its proposed rules would follow. I'm Caleb Radel.
0: In California, a notification system for Native people marked its one-year implementation in January. The Feather Alert is used to notify the public and law enforcement about missing Native Americans. Tribal leaders, law enforcement, and California state lawmakers are reviewing the program for more effective use. Assemblymember James Ramos authored legislation creating the alert. He says it's a great tool. Ramos says in its first year, the notification system had some positive results, but he says it needs some tweaks.
3: The Feather Alert follows the Amber Alert here in the state of California. And one of the complexities of it is now you include tribal governments into the component. So we created the law. It's the first year that it went through. We understand that there was five different times that it was requested to be implemented. Three of those were denied. Two of them were implemented. Those two that were implemented, those individuals were found and brought back home safely.
0: There are questions over why the other three were not implemented being raised with the California Highway Patrol, which administers the system.
3: Working with the CHP, the California Highway Patrol, who's open, the Commissioner Duray, is open to criticism, open to make it a finer piece of arsenal for those to bring back the missings.
0: A bill to make changes to the Feather Alert with input from tribes and law enforcement is included in a package of bills Ramos recently announced for 2024.
3: And it's unique because there's a lot of bills that pass in the California State Legislature that never get brought back up to fine-tune them. Again, Indian people are leading the way. After a year, we're already bringing this bill back up to fine-tune it. I think we're leading the way of how some other bills could be fine-tuned that affect California's people.
0: Ramos says part of the challenge with the Feather Alert is making the general public aware of it and bridging communication gaps among law enforcement and tribes. The issue of missing and murdered Indigenous people has been a priority of Ramos since his election in 2018, becoming the first California Native American to serve in the state legislature. This story is a collaboration with First Nations Experience Television with support from the Public Welfare Foundation. The virtual panel Accelerating Empowerment of Indigenous Women and Girls is planned for March 12th to address violence against Indigenous women in the Americas. It will feature speakers from Brazil, Guatemala, Peru, and the U.S. The event's part of a forum during a session of the UN Commission on the Status of Women. I'm Antonia Gonzalez.

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3: This is Native America Calling, your National Humanities Medal Awarded radio show and podcast. A new novel by Tommy Orange weaves together the history of the boarding school era as witnessed by the ancestors to the characters we first met in his best-selling debut novel, They're There. The story in Wandering Stars, which just came out, takes us from the devastating Sand Creek Massacre through the founding of the Carlisle Indian School and into urban Indian life in Oakland, California. It then continues with the three Red Feather boys and their grandmothers, Opal and Jackie, after the big powwow in Oakland. They navigate the pain, poverty, and addiction that define and connect the characters and inform us about elements of contemporary urban Native existence. Tommy Orange, a member of the Cheyenne and Arapaho tribes of Oklahoma, joins us here on NAC Today. And we hope you will, too. Call us. Talk with Tommy at 1-800-996-2848. And with that, let me now introduce our featured guest on our show, author Tommy Orange. He is a member of the Cheyenne and Arapaho tribes of Oklahoma. He spends most of his time in Oakland. However, he is joining us today from New York, where he's promoting his new novel, Wandering Stars. And in addition to being a celebrated author, he's also a teacher in the MFA program at the Institute of American Indian Arts. Hello, Tommy, and welcome to our show today.
4: Hello, Sean. Thank you so much for having me.
3: It's a pleasure, Tommy. Now, when you joined our show back in 2019 to talk about the debut of They're There, you shared that your main goal for writing a novel was to get into the MFA program there at IIA. And, well, that all worked out according to plan. So what did you use for motivation to write this follow-up?
4: So I actually started the follow-up in March of 2018. So They're There came out in June of 2018. I didn't know when I finished writing There that I was going to write a follow-up. But just a couple months before it came out, I got this title stuck in my head. Initially it was just kind of the aftermath of what happens at the end of There. And then this whole historical piece happened, and I had to try to find a way to make those two things work together.
3: So this was definitely in your mind for quite a while, and then you put it all together. It just was published last week. Well, we got a lot to talk about, Tom, because this new book, it's a very complex story. You have a lot of characters, and each one offers a very unique perspective, and then you've got these multiple subplots and related themes. There's a lot of working parts. So let's start with the historical context. I mean, did you have all that information just like in your back pocket when you started the writing, or did it require a lot of research?
4: I didn't intend on ever writing historical fiction. And then I was in Sweden for the Swedish translation of There in 2019. It would have been spring 2019. So maybe before we talked, because I think we talked over the summer of 2019. And I was at a museum there. The people who brought me there, my publisher, invited me to this museum because they had Cheyenne stuff at, you know, behind glass, and sort of were giving me this tour like, we know we shouldn't have it, but we do have it, so you want to see it. And I saw this newspaper clipping there, and it said Southern Cheyennes at St. Augustine, 1875, and I had known enough about my tribal history to know that we were never in Florida. And so I just dug into what that history was and found out that the this was the origin story for the boarding schools. The blueprint for the boarding schools was 3 years prisoners of war from Southern Cheyenne, Arapaho, Caddo, Kiowa. All these different prisoners were

0: Bring it back on. All right, Tommy, sorry about that. A little bit of a technical glitch there. But, you know, you were talking about just the historical context there and the history there of the Southern Cheyenne and the Florida history and how that led into the boarding school. And one of the things I find so fascinating about your writing is how you're able to present these different perspectives in different characters. And you even include two chapters about Richard Henry Pratt, the founder of Carlisle Linden School. And what I find really interesting is that you portray him as a flawed person, but at the same time, he's somewhat sympathetic. And he believes that, like, what he was doing, you know, at the time was kind of the best solution. And that kind of goes against a lot of the narratives we hear about today with the boarding school era. And it's one of the things I admire about you as a writer. You're not afraid to push back against contemporary perspectives. Why is that, Tommy?
1: I am so sorry, Sean. I missed the first part of your question. I think my internet is being weird. I just paid for premium internet in my hotel room, but it keeps cutting out. I think we may want to switch to phone because that'll be more consistent.
0: Okay.
1: Is that all right?
0: I think so, yeah. I mean, if you want to, just maybe while you're switching, just talk more about the chapters about Richard Henry Pratt and how he's viewed as kind of a character, you know, conflicted character.
1: Yeah, so I did a lot of research for about Fort Marion and about Pratt and about that period of time. And it was really striking to me. Yeah, sure, Pratt is sort of the figurehead for boarding schools and he stands in for the evil of what happened at boarding schools. And I certainly don't write about him in a way that denies that he was a big.
0: Mm-hmm. Tommy, are you there? Okay, we're going to go ahead and give Tommy a call. We're going to switch that phone line around, and we're going to get Tommy back on the air. And for folks who have not had a chance to read this book yet, Wandering Stars by Tommy Orange, it just came out last week. It's published by Penguin Random House. And I'm going to play a little bit of music here and segue into the next break, and we'll get Tommy back on the line, and we'll have this connected really well for you folks. So.

0: All right, Tommy, we're back again. How you doing?
1: I'm good. Sorry about that, Sean. I don't know what's wrong with the internet, but
0: no worries. It could be on our end. You know, it does happen here on live radio. But well, anyway, you know, the Richard Henry Pratt character, he's viewed from a very interesting perspective. And then, what I also like with your other characters is sometimes their perspectives are written through the first person, and it's them telling their own stories. Other times, it's a third person perspective, and talk a little bit about that, how you present these different perspectives from these different viewpoints, and just what went into the writing there.
1: So I use POV changes as part of my revision process. So if I have a character that first comes out in third person, let's say past tense third person, that's a little bit more removed and a little bit less, has less immediacy, and maybe I want, in revision, If I'm finding that I need to push the character more or find out more about them, I'll move them to first person and present tense. And that's, you know, it's a pretty technical thing to do. It's kind of a tedious task. But sometimes when you don't feel, you know, when you're not having a good writing day, doing technical things can be a good way to keep working. And what I'll find is when I change the POV, it'll generate new language. I'll find something out about the character that I'm writing about that I didn't think of before. So I shift around with all my characters. I shift tense and I shift POV until I land on what I feel is the right choice for that character and what's happening in the book.
0: And Tommy, when you shift around like that, is it more challenging for you to offer the perspective of a historical Native American character as opposed to a contemporary one? Because you manage both types of characters.
1: So Charles Starr, is the character that kind of goes, the chapters are kind of talking to each other, the one with Richard Henry Pratt and Charles Starr. And they're both third person. And I think I did find it easier to write third person for historical. I think I would have been a little bit harder to do first person for, especially for this historical Native voice. I did feel third person was the choice that I could do.
0: All right. Tommy, we're going to take a short break, and we'll be back, and we're going to talk more about your book and about your life. So, listeners, stay with us. 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
0: Rock on.

What's up, everybody? This is Chad with the band Hemlock from Las Vegas here. I hope you all are having a great day because you are listening to KUYI 88.1 FM Hopi Radio and KUYILP Upper Moncopi 89.1 FM, streaming online at KUYI.net, your Native American public radio station program of the Hopi Foundation. 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Hemlock.

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Oh, hey, oh, hey, oh, hey, oh, hey, oh, hey, oh, hey, oh, hey, oh, hey, oh, hey, oh, hey, oh, hey, oh, hey, oh, hey, oh, hey, oh, hey, oh, hey, oh, hey, oh, hey, oh, hey, oh, hey, oh, hey, oh, hey, 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

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Yahweh, Yahweh, Yahweh, Yahweh, Yahweh, Yahweh, Yahweh, Yahweh, Yahweh, Yahweh, Yahweh, Yahweh, Yahweh, Yahweh, Yahweh, Yahweh, Yahweh, Yahweh, Yahweh, Yahweh, Yahweh, Yahweh, Yahweh, Yahweh, Yahweh, Yahweh, Yahweh, Yahweh, Yahweh, Yahweh, Yahweh, Yahweh, Yahweh, Yahweh, Yahweh, Yahweh, Yahweh, Yahweh, Yahweh, Yahweh,

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3: 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Ayam hak kuhi ta. Ayam hak kuhi ta. Someone has a fire burning over there.
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2: 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oh, oh, oh, oh, oh, oh, oh, oh, oh, oh, oh, oh, oh, oh, oh, oh, oh, oh, oh, oh, oh, oh, oh, oh, oh, oh, oh, oh, oh, oh, oh, oh, oh, oh, oh, oh, oh, oh, oh, oh, oh, oh, oh, oh, oh, oh, oh, oh, oh, oh, oh, oh, oh, oh, oh, oh, oh, oh, oh, oh, oh, oh, oh, oh, oh, oh, oh, oh, oh, oh, oh, oh, oh, oh, oh, oh, oh, oh, oh, oh, oh, oh, oh,

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The cohort is limited to 20 participants and applications are accepted through June 5th. Eligible participants include women employed or volunteering with community-based organizations, with preference given to those in Coconino, Navajo, Gila, and surrounding counties. More information and applications are available at womengiving.org/certificate.

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0: A, Brian Yi Young. Touching in Schlegel, Tatus Nante Bashis Chin. This is Brian Young, and you are listening to KUYI 88.1 FM and 89.1 LPFM, a program of the Hopi Foundation, your Native American public radio station. 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Yego ne ochta, ahieha shikedo shidinea.
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2: 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Know that trains can run on any track at any time in either direction. Never try to beat a train. 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
1: Welcome to Native America Calling. I'm Sean Spruce. The response to ancestors' remains recently unearthed in a number of locations indicates the vast differences in the understanding of how such situations should be handled. From construction workers and shallow remains,

0: major historic places. The nomination came from the All-Pueblo Council of Governors, which supports the preservation of cultural significance of the landscape in the face of increasing threats. KUNM's Jeanette Padillo has more.
1: On the lands of Santa Ana Pueblo, council members highlighted their ancestral ties to archaeological and cultural sites. Chaco features over 600 rooms built 1,200 years ago with precise geometric masonry and crafted without the use of metal tools. This endangered listing comes after the Bureau of Land Management tried last year to revoke or modify

0: shuffle, we are not merely speaking of roots. We are speaking of the spirits of our ancestors who are still present, still teaching, and still caring, and asking us to carry for what they entrusted to us.
1: Riley says the Pueblo of Acoma is not opposed to development.
0: We are opposed to development that proceeds without meaningful consultation, without honest environmental review, and without regard for places that are irreplaceable.
1: This year's listing is the second time in 15 years that Chaco has been placed on the list. This is the first year that the 11 sites nominated

0: a 10-mile buffer around Chaco permanent. They're also asking members of the public to contact their Congress in support. A number of Pueblo governors have reached out to Interior Secretary Doug Burgum through letters and invitations to visit Chaco, but he has not responded. For National Native News, I'm Jeanette Didier.
1: A tribe from the Four Corners region is meeting a historic meeting with Interior Secretary Doug Burgum advancing the Trump administration's domestic energy agenda. KJZC's Gabriel Pietrangelo has more.
2: The Southern Ute Indian tribe in southwest Colorado has entered the first ever TERRA, or Tribal Energy Resource Agreement, more than two decades after Congress enacted the law. This allows the nearly 1,500-member tribe to handle its own business without obtaining express permission from the Interior Department. Councilman Andrew Gallegos testified before Congress last month.
3: Having the tribe regulate and be the one that oversees all of our compliance makes us more sovereign. The tribe and the economic value that it brings is

Most Sparrow Jobs.

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This is Native America.

looking at the right wing of the therapy that they took when it comes to unearthing government names and how defended by Nobel that this development. We'll also hear about a new effort geared toward identifying and facilitating opportunities for the return and future. Let's now meet today's guests. Joining us from Alameda, California, is Gabriel Duncan. He is the founder of the Alameda Native History Project, and he is a

0: president. Claire, good morning to you as well, and welcome to our show.
1: Good morning. Aloha
0: from Waikiki. Aloha to you as well, Claire. Joining us from Oswegan in Ontario, Canada, is Tanya Hill Montour. She is Six Nations of the Grand River Archaeological Supervisor.

0: to a subsequent inspected. What is the status of the project now?
1: So after the boundary names, they reached out to the county coroner and the county

0: these remains that were encountered on campus. Is there any indication or evidence that there could be more remains on campus?
1: Well,
0: how is
1: Berkeley
0: responding? What's the official word from the university?
2: So there is absolutely a likelihood that more remains will be found. UC Berkeley campus is built on top of an area.

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1: McCoy, thank you.
2: What's up, guys? This is Jackie Mendez, and you're listening to KUYI Hopi Radio. Much love, and let's keep the music alive.
0: These people were filming a video for selling a house and came upon this.

0: not to do that, and given a restrictive order not to do it, and they did it anyway, and so now they're being sued by the state of Hawaii.
1: Right, the state attorney general is involved now. Tell us a little bit more about their argument and the case going forward.
0: Well, I think they were warned that they couldn't do it because it's against the law.

0: and its natural resources last Friday.
1: Yeah, I watched you.
0: And the reason we did it is because the process is so unclear and arbitrary. So one person may be treated a certain way and another a different way. The reason we did this is because we've been in a contested case with the Grand White Layer of the Dwarf, which is one of the largest, if not the largest, resort on Maui. And it is owned by Blackstone,

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3: 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I'm your host, Brian Humitua, Program Manager for the Hopi Substance Abuse Prevention Center. In the past two episodes of Sober Talk, we spoke with individuals who are in recovery. Often when addiction is discussed, the focus is on the person going through it. But today, we want to talk about the family side of that journey, the emotions, the challenges, and the strength it takes for families to continue supporting their loved ones while also caring for themselves. Joining me are two brave guests who are here to share their experiences and perspectives. We have Melissa and we have Gomafkofnim joining us. Thank you for both being here today and for willing to share your stories. Melissa, we'll start with you. Could you introduce yourself to our listeners and share a little bit about yourself?
4: Good morning. My name is Melissa Humitua. My name is Melissa Humitua, and I am from the village of Munkapi. I reside there and have been here for quite a while. I have two children, a husband, and trying to take care of them and work and live my life here, as well as learn what I need to be a respectful Hopi woman and give, you know, what I can to those that need help or support, I guess, in any way.
3: Okay, thank you. Gomakwafnim, could you please introduce yourself?
5: Gomakwafnim, na sungupang aksino, na pai kumay as nalok may as timatang. 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Good morning, my name is Gomakwafnim. I had four children, two of them have passed on. I have my oldest and my youngest. And my purpose for being here today is to provide some insight and hopefully some tips on how to survive the pitfalls, tribulations, and the joy of sobriety, the path to sobriety. Askwali.
3: Kukwai. Okay. To start our conversation, I like to talk about what life can look like for families when someone they love is struggling with addiction. Melissa, I'll begin with you. What was your experience like living with and supporting someone who was in active addiction?
4: Okay, it was very difficult. Very difficult. And I'm sorry if I get emotional. You deal with so many emotions in your life during those times. You know, I guess we don't speak of those very often, but in my experience, there was a lot of fear, a lot of self, bringing myself down. I'm not good enough. what am I, you know, do I need to do more? You know, just trying to figure out what I need to do to make this situation better. Feeling the emotion of being overwhelmed, especially with young children, it consumes you. How are you going to make your day? You're constantly trying to ride the tides of your day, trying to watch the individual that has the addiction. How is their emotion at that time? Because your emotion is reflected off of their emotion and how you react and how you're going to behave. It's a very controlling situation in a sense, because you feed off of that individual's emotions. You feed off of that individual's state at that time, whether they're angry or happy or content, whatever they may be feeling. You try to make your own emotions equal to what they're feeling, you know, in a sense. Sometimes you don't necessarily mean to if the individual's angry, or if they may be wanting to be confrontive with you, you know, confrontational with you. That's where the fear will set in. You try to be protective of your children if you have children, and try to be supportive of them and protect them from any of those emotions you might be feeling, the fear. So it's very hard to go through those times, and you feel so much. It's just a constant change in the day. In any given day, it's a constant change. What are we doing now? How am I going to behave? How are they in a good mood? Are they okay? All of that. And in a spur of a moment, it'll change. It will change from good to bad in a second. So being on your toes and trying to understand those changes and which direction you need to go from there. It's very hard to, so it's a ton of emotions that you deal with. It's very hard to get through. And like I said, we don't talk about those very often with others and what you deal with. But what I can say is, with dealing with those things, you become resilient and you become brave and you become strong as an individual. Although you may not see it, that's what you're building in those scenarios or situations.
3: Hi, Kokai. Thank you for sharing that. Like you said, many families go through similar experiences but don't always talk openly about them. I'd like to hear your perspective as well.
5: I agree with Melissa on what she just spoke about. It's very difficult to be in a relationship with someone who's addicted to drugs or alcohol or any substance for that matter. It's very difficult. You're constantly wary. You're always looking for almost like an escape. I used to be afraid to go home from work. Every day I was afraid to go home from work. It was very difficult, and I was so young. I had a child then, and there was that constant need to protect, some type of protection, even though I was many times in danger myself. And as Melissa stated, we never talk about it. It's that elephant in the room. It's something we don't talk about. You're not supposed to talk about them that way. You don't say those things. The warning was always on us as family to not talk about these things because they were hurtful to everyone. And part of that strength that comes later on is that when you start facing their addictions and you become real with yourself, you see that the struggle that you've been having in dealing with this and starting to talk about it, that puts you in the line of fire, so to speak, from people that don't want to acknowledge what is wrong with the individual with the addiction, because it's like a shadow that follows them as well. And part of my journey through this was finally opening up and saying, look, there's a problem. And that put me in the line of fire, and I suffered. Oh my gosh, it was horrible. The things that were said about me, the things that were done to me, it was horrible. But I have no regret, because what I was trying to do was to try to save not just him, but our family. But it worked against me in a lot of ways. As a result, I became involved with, I started seeking out resources, even though I had decided to walk away from the relationship at the time. I learned that it's a family illness. It's something that consumes even the children at a very young age. They learn these behaviors. They learn the reactions. They learn so much by the time they're 2 years old. And that's sad. That's really sad. And so my perspective of looking at things was, you know what? It's already, the cat is already out of the bag. Let me look through and walk this path and see what's available out there. And as a result, I became involved with a group of women who were very, very, they were like my confidants in what I was going through. It was difficult, but they listened to me cry. They talked me through things. They listened to my frustrations. They helped me to find some level of peace. And I will eternally be grateful for these women. One of them is Rachel Hood and Rachel Povata and Debbie Hood, who reached out and helped me navigate through the process of healing and teaching me from their perspective how they felt through their recovery and becoming more involved with the community, and how others who were now in the process of healing were going along in their journey to find that peace themselves.
3: Thank you. This question is for either one of you. During that time, did you feel like you had support from others while you were trying to support your loved one?
4: Actually, I didn't feel like I had any support, only because I didn't want my family to know what I was going through. And I think that's one of the hard things is you want your family to know and feel that you're going, you have a great relationship. You know, I never realized or understood this part of it, you know, having to deal with this. But I didn't want to speak bad about my significant other, you know, and put them down and say these bad things. But it's funny because it seems like they already knew. They already knew things were going on. They already knew something wasn't right. But at the time when I was going through my supporting of my loved one that had the addiction, I was in the Valley. I was in the Phoenix area. And again, you know, coming from a family where these things aren't talked about, you know, openly. You don't know how to speak to people. You don't know how to get that support from your family members without feeling like you're going to have judgment on you. That's the other thing. Or without the negative advisement of, like, just leave, and just leave the situation, and then all the bad talk. Because when you really love somebody, sometimes you don't see it that way like others do, you know. And when you have a true love for somebody and you have that understanding and view of that person, that they are truly a good person at heart, that's what shines through. And that's what you try to bring out in that individual. And that's what you try to see. That's what you see. You don't see the alcoholism. You don't see the drug abuse. You don't see those things. You see a loving, caring individual. And you experience those things sometimes. So you put those ahead of everything else, you know. You try not to dwell on the bad. You try not to dwell on the negative. But during that time, you know, with all that said, during that time, I think the only thing I had to support me at that time was Al-Anon. You know, Al-Anon program. I went and I think I grew tired of hearing some of this individual's same stories, you know. I didn't speak much. I went every now and then when I did speak. I would get some good feedback. But it wasn't until one meeting that I went to Al-Anon meeting, and one of the individuals had told us, okay, ladies, it was just a group of ladies, people I didn't know, and I'm sharing my most intimate information about my relationship to these people I didn't know, you know. And the lady stands up and she says, okay, ladies, look at yourself. Look at where you're at. What makes you think you are somebody that can change the person that's addicted to alcohol or addicted to drugs? Are you this superhero that's 10 feet tall and can make this individual do whatever you want them to do? You can run yourself ragged into the ground. Do you think that's going to change them? You can please them in every aspect. Do you think that's going to change them? And that was something that really made me think, I can't change this person. They're going to make these choices regardless of what I do for them, for the family, for my children, for myself. I could doll myself up every day, and it's not going to keep that individual from looking elsewhere. I could, you know, be the best housewife and cook and clean. It's not going to make that person stay home. I could be the most loving, affectionate person, and it's not going to make this person love me any more than what they do. And those were the hard parts for me to realize those things, because that's what I had been doing. I had been driving myself crazy to make this person see me over the alcohol, make this person want me more than drugs or alcohol. And when you realize that you are no competition to that, your children are no competition to that, it's very hurtful. It's hurtful to the core, you know, to where sometimes you can't bounce back from that. It really just makes you feel less than. Who am I? Why am I here? You question, you know, yourself. You question what you're doing, and your purpose. So along on that roller coaster ride of emotions, that's the other part of it. What am I doing wrong? What can I do better? Or what do I need to do to make this person stop? And having that understanding of you can't make this person stop. That's probably one of the hardest realizations that you have. And although you don't want to give up on that person or your loved ones, sometimes you have to find out how am I going to fight this battle, and how am I going to win this, whether it's leaving the relationship, leaving the family member, or fighting through it. How much emotional, I don't want to say abuse, but it, you know, abuse is a good fitting word. How much of that are you willing to put yourself through? And are you worth that abuse? Are you worth more than that? As women, Hopi women, we're worth a lot, you know, and that's our teachings. Sometimes maybe it's not seen that way, you know, but not having that understanding also, my own worth. I had to find my worth. So not only supporting my loved one, but trying to support myself, and not understanding that, and not really having a big support group, is very hard. It's very trying, and it's sometimes you just want to give up. You don't know what to do. But reaching out, you have to start somewhere. You really do have to start somewhere. Whether it's just talking to another family member, talking to somebody that's been through that situation, and being honest with yourself, being honest with that individual, because these things are so hard to get through, you know.
3: 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I'm Brian Humitua, and today we're joined by Melissa and Kumak Efnim as we discuss the experiences families face when a loved one struggles with addiction. Earlier we talked about what those experiences can look like. Now I'd like to continue the question and get Kumak Efnim's perspective

0: to continue the question and get Gomaklefnim's perspective on during that time. Did you feel like you had support from others while you were trying to support your loved one?
1: Actually, I didn't either, because at the time I was going through my experience through this, there wasn't hardly any, because I came from an alcoholic family myself. So, of course, it was something that we didn't speak about at all. As a result, the places that I could go or the people that I could talk to was very limited. Everybody was still treating it as if it was a big secret. And in the long run, I was exhausted emotionally, physically, mentally. I was exhausted, and I chose to walk away because I felt in a way that I didn't have any more to give. There was nothing more I could give. There was nothing more I could say or do to have them change. And so I chose to walk away with my children. It was a very, very difficult and intense situation. And I knew that in the long run, I had to do what I felt was best for me. And I know it wasn't agreed. It wasn't something that my family, some members of my family readily agreed to. But they finally recognized that there was issues that couldn't be addressed in a calm manner. And that it opened up doors to so many different avenues of hurt. And I think one of the biggest ones is the shame that the partners share equally, the one that walks away and then the one that starts the recovery. There's still a lot of shame because you couldn't make it work. And it's a very difficult thing to face alone, especially when you don't have that support that you need as you navigate through the future of what you're left with to go on forward with. But it isn't something that's for the weak of heart, definitely. But I think it's up to every individual to choose for themselves how they want to live their lives. And we don't have a right to tell people, stay there and make it work, when we don't know what they're going through. Nor do we have the right to tell them, just leave, just do away with it. We don't have the right to tell them that. All we can do is be there to support them, whether they choose to stay or not. And if they choose to stay, helping them find resources. If they choose to leave, helping them find resources again, but also being that person that can listen objectively and help them through, because in either case, they're probably not walking away alone or staying in the situation alone. There's the children to consider, and they're the ones that will hurt the most from what's happening. Whether they stay or the other parent leaves, there's going to be a lot of help and support that's going to be needed for the children that are involved in the situation. Either way, they're going to be hurt.
0: Thank you. I'm really glad that you guys both touched on that, because I think that in a lot of different ways, you know, us in active addiction or alcoholism, it's alcoholism, not alcoholism, we don't realize the other part of it, you know, because we're only focused on ourselves and what we're going through. But to actually hear the perspective of individuals love somebody so much that they literally go through this, and then one day enough is just enough, right? And the strength, I mean, to walk away from something you love in general is tough, but for this to happen, to make a choice, enough is enough, you know, I need to keep myself safe, you know. So I'm really glad that you touched on that, because again, you know, that kind of goes into the other segment of when is enabling, you know, the other perspective that a lot of us don't really understand too. And I'm just really blessed to be sitting here and you know, being able to talk with you and have a conversation on this, because again, you know, hearing this, you know, that's part of recovery, you know, accountability, responsibility, actually being able to hear these things that you contributed to or that you were a part of in many senses. Because again, it's not just the individual, it's the individual's family you're putting them through too, right?

0: So again, like, it's like saying, you know, well, why doesn't my wife's family like me? Well, look what you're doing. In a sense, but again, it's really good to hear that, because that's healing. That's it just shows that we can all come back together on our own time, but time heals all, and if we're in recovery, we're suyan about the healing, you know, it'll happen, you know. So again, you know, and we don't really have to be vocal about it, you know. I mean, I think our action speaks louder than our words, you know. I remember my taha telling me this, meaning that, you know, if you really believe in it, you know, you'll do it. It'll be like that. It shows, you know, whether that's, you know, culture, whether that's family, whether that's your way of life, you know, your actions will speak for you, you know. So thank you. The third question is going to be for family members who are currently or may be supporting someone in active addiction, what would you encourage them to do to find help or support for themselves?
1: I can go first on this one. I would just recommend finding help, looking at your local community programs, and allow people to embrace you in those community events, you know, because there's support out there. There really is. Some of the individuals that I didn't think were going to be there for me were there for me. People that I didn't know were going through the same things, they understood me. So utilizing your local, you know, support groups, facilities, that's really important, you know, and finding that support. And just remembering that you don't have to go through this alone. There's always going to be somebody that's going to give you some encouraging words, give you some insight into, you know, ways to heal yourself, or ways to cope. Because it takes a really, really long time to heal, you know. Went through this years and years and years ago. I'm still healing. I'm still healing today, as a person that tries not to dwell on the past. I think one of the hardest things was forgiveness for me. Very hard to forgive some of the things that really hurt me. And when you have a really good memory, it's hard to get rid of those memories. I hate, you know, hurtful memories. But I think that was one of the hardest things for me to get over or to do was to forgive, give that forgiveness and really make sure that I was being sincere with forgiving. And my reason for forgiving, I wasn't forgiving the individual for their own reasons. It was for my own. I needed to find that peace within myself. But I wasn't able to do that alone. I had support of others, you know, and I had to find that. It's very hard sometimes. But look at your community boards. Look at, you know, or if you know other individuals, create a support group for yourself, you know, and say, hey, can we sit and talk? Sometimes it's all about just airing out what you're going through, releasing that information, releasing those feelings. Use our culture, you know, praying. That's another thing. Going out and praying in the morning and doing those things that are going to, and put that in, you know, put that out there. Don't hold on to those things. Find a way to put those, your energy, negative energy, into something else. But utilizing, that's all I could say, utilizing your community programs, finding a support group, creating a support group. But you have to have somebody, because you can't do it alone. You cannot do it alone. And you know, just understand, try to understand that it's not going to happen overnight. It's going to take a long time, and it's going to take a lot of work. And I don't think anybody really understands how much hard work it takes to get through it, emotionally, physically. And then, like Brian said, dealing with the family, because everybody has develop their own aspect of the situation, you know, whether it's the mother, the brother, the sister. Everybody's has their own point of view of the situation, and criticism is huge. It's huge, and having to deal with that judgment, you know, of what you're doing. In my own situation, I made the choice to walk away. And I think that was the hardest thing to do. Because, you know, like Brian said, enabling somebody. And sometimes you, when you are dealing with your own emotional things and your own mental issues, you don't know what enabling is. How am I enabling a person? I'm only here trying to help them. What is enabling? What are these things that I'm doing to enable this person? What does that truly mean? Explain that to me, because that was one of the things that I was told I was. You're an enabler. How am I an enabler? What am I doing? I'm only here trying to love this person and be there with this person. How am I enabling? Explain that to me. So trying to understand those words, understand those things is another thing that is really hard. How am I supporting this person in what they're doing? And how is that support making that impact me negatively? Because in my mind, in my heart, I was being supportive. But in fact, there was sometimes that I wasn't. This is a very, very complex situation, feelings, thoughts, education in regards to it. It's an illness, yes. There's so many aspects to this, and everybody's going to have their own healing journey, their own healing, tactics. What helped me heal? What, you know, and they have their own journey with that, and it's hard. But in all, you're kind of walking the same path with others that are dealing with these individuals that are addicted to alcohol or addicted to drugs or addicted to something else. It could be any type of addiction, you know, and understanding people, understanding addictive behaviors, understanding, you know, there's so many different aspects to it. But being educated in those things is important as well, and understanding. So I think that's all.
0: Hey, come on, Klefnim. I think I got it now. For family members who are currently supporting someone in active addiction, what would you encourage them to do to find help or support for themselves?
2: I think one of the primary things is being honest. Them being honest with you about their situation, and you being honest with them about, acknowledging what's going on with them. No blinders on, just boldly accepting what they're saying and asking them if they're ready for change. If they are and really want the help, pointing them to the resources in the community, as well as giving them if there's a toll-free hotline that you know about, giving them everything that you can. But also, if you've healed enough in your own journey through alcoholism, addictions in general, if you come far enough that you feel you could be beneficial toward their healing in listening to them, then definitely take some time and listen to them. Listening is, I think, one of the golden moments for me of walking through this process is hearing myself talk. And when you hear yourself talk, it's like a reflection or a recording that bounces back, and you reflect on it later on and think, well, I did say this, you know, so what does that mean for me? And as Melissa pointed out, there are so many facets to this. Oh my gosh, there's so much, the mental, the emotional, the physical, the financial, just there's a whole lot that goes into this. And at some point in time, the healing encompasses all of that. And one of the things that I tried to do as part of my healing and looking out for my partner was going through the process of looking for things that I was doing wrong. What was I doing wrong? And being honest with yourself and looking at those things. And what happened as a result? I was the only one paying the bill, so what was he doing with his money? You know, there had to be accountability on both sides and talk about it openly. Because at some point, hopefully, they'll snap and say, oh, yeah, you know, I didn't do that. But and that's even more so because at some point, your children are going to mimic some of those behaviors as well. Mm-hmm. And you have to be willing and ready to catch those. It's a difficult process because you have to remind yourself constantly, they saw this. They saw my reaction to it. They're doing it now. How do I handle this? Where am I at now? There's just so much. It doesn't end at the time you decide to leave or decide to heal. It's forever. Your life changes forever. And you're mindful constantly of those changes. There's more to it, but I think you might have more questions where it might fit better. So.
0: Thank you. You know, I really wanted to point out, you know, by my son, and really looking at that from the perspective of somebody in active addiction, you know, where does that all go? You know, where does that all go, especially when we're living a lifestyle of not caring? You know, or hurting so much that we do anything to cover up that not caring portion of ourselves. You know, I think again, really looking at that is coming from that other perspective too of what you guys are experiencing, is that, you know, or what you're sharing is that, you know, you guys went through a time of all of this, and then, you know. And then still being, be still expecting or being expected to hold your heads up high and act like nothing's wrong, or go through certain, you know, responsibilities and roles in your own villages, your own homes, your own communities, and push through that just for the sake of, you know, maybe even the positive outcome of things. You know, and I think, again, when we're looking at that's something that we're also losing here on Hopi, especially because some of the roles aren't switched like how they were back then. You know, so again, just kind of thinking about this, I remember when I first had to, you know, experience a ceremony where I was washing the dishes, and I didn't know how to do that, and I was like, wow, you know, so understanding what women go through too, and both, you know, men and women, understanding each other, you know, and taking that extra time again. So thank you for sharing that.
2: I just wanted to point out that one of the things that's really difficult for women is that we're seen as the strong one in the household. We're seen as the focal point of any household, because when our children come home, who do they ask for? The minute they walk through the door, it's, where's mom? Mm-hmm. You know, it's never, where's dad, or whatever, or on rare occasions, but usually it's, where's mom? Mm-hmm. And when you recognize the importance of being there for your children, that also is the strongest guide in helping women navigate through this very difficult, complex process, because you have to constantly remind yourself. And that's actually what prompted me to leave, was, am I going to be here for my children in the future? Mm. I had to really be honest with myself, and it hurt. It hurt. But at the same time, I also knew that, and this is a question that comes to mind for a lot of women who are facing illness too, is if I'm not here, who's going to take care of my boys? That is a really scary feeling of, who's going to love my children if I'm not here to love them? And that's basically, for me, what's the driving point is, if I'm not here to love my children, who's going to love them? And although it's and can we just go into general discussion here?
0: Yeah, I mean, if
2: because I think that when we operate on a script, it limits what we have to say. And there's so much that goes into it, but I think the value of a woman in a household still needs to be protected even to this day, despite all the changes globally. For us here on Hopi, women still need to be protected. Girls need to be protected because they also face so many challenges when there's addictions in the home, whether we want to recognize it or not.
0: Right.
2: There is so much that happens to children in homes where there's abuse of different kinds, and it's irreparable. It can't be repaired. You can't give something back that has been taken, that is a part of a person's body. You cannot give it back.
0: Right.
2: It's gone forever. And so part of that feeling of responsibility and not being there to love your children in the future should something happen, is it's paralyzing. You wonder who's going to be here, and for us, who's going to nakwe for them? Who's going to, you know, go down and take care of them? Who's going to be there when they get home from the kiva? You know, there's so many things that this breaks down into for Hopi, is that sense of responsibility. That sense of being there. And one of the things that I talk about in my presentations on Hopi is that reciprocity and respect that usually is modeled throughout our lives, from the time we're little till the time we grow old when we're not here, is that sense of respect and reciprocity. We each do for one another. It's modeled through our grandparents when we're growing up, through our parents when we're growing up, through the seasons. The women stay at home, and I talk about this. When my sons were younger, we all went to the field because I had to drive. They didn't know how to drive yet. So, of course, I had to drive them to the field. We all worked on the field. On the way home, you know, I would try to put something in the oven at Lowe's so that we could eat when we got home. My sons were teenagers and a little bit younger when I had my youngest son. So we would go to the field, we'd come back, and they'd hunt for rabbits for their little brother because they found out he liked the little bunnies. And so they would hunt for him. They dug up this little pit outside the house, and they used to light it up as soon as we got home, get it nice and hot. In the meantime, they're cleaning the bunny, throw it in there, ask me for potatoes or something to put in the stomach. And then by the time it was, they'd seal it up and then go wash up, and I'd finish cooking whatever we were going to have for dinner. And then they'd take it out, and we were all ready for dinner, and the bunny was ready. We'd all eat, and it would be the repeat every day because that's what we did for one another.
0: Right.
2: We all harvested together. As my boys grew older, they didn't want me going to the field with them anymore.
0: Mm-hmm.
2: They were like, "Mom, we got this. You can just stay at home." It was such a, I was just filled with pride to hear my son say, "It's okay, Mom. You can stay at home. We got this." And I remember that one year when there was no rain at all, hardly any, and they went to go harvest, and they came back with one basket, and they were both really sad. And they said, "Mom, we tried our best, but this is all we could bring." And I was so proud of them for giving it that effort all summer long, going over and taking care of the few corn that were left standing. And I hugged both of them, and I said, "Askwali, askwali umapiu." I said, "Oh, yeah, sa umaki vaya baitamit pusum dute ayokwapiu itam." You know, it's that looking toward the future again. Despite the fact that there was very little rain for our crop, we still were able to preserve some part of it for the following year. And that's kind of how I look at recovery. Okay, you know, we were given very little, but from this, we're going to prosper. We're going to learn. We're going to share. We're going to help each other to attain these. And those are some of the lessons that I've learned throughout life, is helping one another to be there, be resilient, be strong despite whatever might happen.
0: Thank you.
3: I'd like to kind of feed down on that also and discuss, because, you know, we're talking about our healing in that, and, you know, she brings up a good point with our children and supporting them and being there with them. And we kind of went through a similar situation last year with my son, and he was down there every day, and he comes back after harvesting, and he was so disappointed, crying, because
1: he brought back just a little detail of, you know, what he could harvest. And I was still proud of what I was given. And, you know, we're going to use it. You know, don't be so hurt. You know, sometimes this happens. These are things in life we have to overcome. You know, and those teachings, those types of teachings are what you utilize to support your children. One of the biggest things that I did, because I have a daughter, is teaching her her value as an individual. And I don't know if I did a little too much. She values herself very much, you know. And I'm thankful for that, you know, instilling it, that in her. You are worth so much. Remember, you know, you're going to be coming of age and boys are going to be interested. Remember what your sacrifice is to these boys. What are you giving up? You know, you love to dance. You love to do these things. Remember your sacrifice. And don't just give a piece of yourself to just anybody. You know, and those are teachings that are going to sit long, you know, with her. And hopefully she'll, you know, pass those things on. But you know, as somebody that's had to go through this journey, for whatever reason, this was the life I had to live. For whatever reason, you know, I had the strength in me or what have you, this is the life I was given. And I appreciate it from every aspect because, like I said in the beginning, it makes you stronger, your resiliency, your ability to take the crap that somebody dishes to you, your skin thickens. And the things that people say to you, or, you know, the mean, hateful judgment or words, they don't bother you. And you're able to be at peace with yourself. You're able to have sincerity and give genuine help to somebody else. It humbles you. Very humbling experiences. And, you know, so those that are going through this journey, remember that there is light at the end of the tunnel. It's going to be a lot of hard work. It's going to be emotional. It's going to be hard. It's not easy. There's going to be a lot of tears shed. I'm sure there's going to be a lot of arguments, disagreements, but you're going to get through it. You'll get through it. You just got to keep pushing through it. And that's where you find your strength, you know, and being honest and understanding and knowing and finding that your worth, you know, that's huge for yourself. But reaching out, you don't have to do it alone. But you know, I think we could talk about this subject all day in every aspect. You know, but just remember that you're not alone. You're really not alone. There's people that are willing to help and support you.
0: Thank you.
2: One of the things we talked about earlier was that many of our families, we don't demonstrate our feelings, and we both talked about our families not hugging, not telling each other we care about them or love them. We just didn't come from that, and so a lot of us don't know that. And ironically, as my oldest son, Lee, who probably many of you know, he was the one that threw the experiences that we've had, that they've had growing up, is that lack of that physical touch and telling each other that we loved each other. And at first it was uncomfortable for all of us. I think the only time I ever told them I love them is if they were going to go away somewhere far, and I would tell them I love them. But it became easier, and now today I hug them before they leave. I tell them I love them. Even when I talk to them on the phone, which is almost every day, when I talk to my sons, I tell them every day I love you before I hang up, because I don't want them to walk away. Even if we have a disagreement or don't agree on something, I don't want them going away feeling like, why argue with mom? She doesn't care about me or whatever. I don't want them to feel like that. So I made it a point every time, even if it's just a 2-second, mom, what about this or whatever, I always end the conversation with, I love you. It's something that I think is, it carries so much meaning. And when you say it, when you express that you care about somebody in Hopi, it's got a different depth to it. And of course, you say it, it's meant to be said at a certain time, in a certain way, in my opinion. In the world that we're living in now, we're so quick. We have quick conversations. And so you just say, I love you. But it also carries that element of compassion for you, of caring. And when I talk to my sons, we have, oh my gosh, we have so many heart-to-hearts now. And Lee is such a smart aleck. Sometimes I have to stop him and say, hey, you know, stop. But into him went so much work in healing. So much went into that. So much debate. So much of me pulling back and saying, okay, son, we need to start all over here, you know. And be that mirror for him. Be that reflection. Be that sounding board for him to get to where he's at. I love him to pieces. He, you know, teases me all the time about things. And like I fell over the weekend and I said, I think I broke my arm, and we were talking. And then I told him, I said, look, there's a hole in, or a dent in my arm. And I said, the muscle is missing. He goes, how can there be a muscle missing if it wasn't there before? And I'm like, Leander Travis, knock it off. And he goes, I told you, Mom, you need to slow down. You're not young like me. And I was like, oh my gosh. But the level of his confidence is very, very inspiring. It's very inspiring to see that all that he's gone through, he's able to come back and feel good about himself and share in his, you know, joy, his contentedness for the day. You know, to hear him have that ability from where I've seen him, where I just literally wanted to just spank him or shake him and say, look, stop, listen. You know, there were days when I was just so frustrated, but it feels good now because we have a level of peace we didn't have before.
0: Right. Thank you. And that kind of we have only about 5 minutes left, but just kind of thinking, hearing the experience you guys kind of touched on, that was like, what is it like now? And just kind of listening to your conversations, listening to, you know, just even the joy and the laughter. You know, there can be joy, laughter, peace after the pain, right? There can be healing. There can be positive things that come out of our most challenging times and moments. So again, that's kind of where we're leading into as we're transitioning out of this conversation. These kinds of conversations are important because they remind that people that we're not alone, they're not alone, right? And many families face the challenges quietly, but hearing others speak, or you two speak openly about your experiences, can help bring understanding, compassion, and healing, happiness, joy, love, and peace, right? I want to thank our guests today, Melissa and Kumokosnim, for sharing their experience and perspectives with us. Conversations like this help bring awareness to the reality that addiction affects not only individuals, but entire families and communities. If you or someone you know is facing similar challenges, the Hopi Substance Abuse Prevention Center is here to help. Give us a call, 928-734-0300. And remember that reaching out can be the first step towards healing. And if you don't reach out to us, at least reach out to somebody else. And thank you for listening to the Coffee Talk on KUY Hopi Public Radio. I'm Brian Humitua. I just want to remind everybody that change is possible, and the better and the more that we change as individuals, our behaviors, our attitudes, our emotions, our thoughts, our teachings, the safer and happier our children and our communities will become. Again, everything starts with the thought. Our thoughts are based upon our experiences and our values, right? So again, if we can have positive outcomes, we can create positive change. I just want to say, you know, I am very honored to be here, to be a part of your conversation, your healing journey. I think 20 years ago, I wouldn't even be able to sit in these rooms and hear what you guys had to say. But, I mean, that's part of the journey in healing. And, again, we always hear from the people who are going through it, but we never hear from the families, you know. And I think that's true strength, to be able to have these conversations, sit face-to-face, especially with the ones that we've hurt and we know we've hurt, and then hear, I still love you, you know. I still care about you, you know. Still, you know, just stay sober. You know, you're a great person, you know. So thank you. And if there's anybody, like I said, that has any suggestions on more coffee topics of recovery that they would like to hear or that we're missing, please call in and let us know. We're always welcome for feedback and suggestions. So again, thank you guys. And I wish you all the best in the world.
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3: 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Did you know that?
1: Greetings, KUII listeners. Welcome to the KUII House Call Show with the Hopi Wellness Center, where we bring great discussion and information to all listeners on ways to promote and create a healthier self and healthy community. We want to empower individuals and the community to develop healthier routines and habits in their lives through positive behavioral changes that reduces risk of developing chronic diseases. Creating small changes can be impactful. Good afternoon. I am your house calls host, Elvia Sanchez, program manager for the Hopi Wellness Center, overseeing the Hopi Special Diabetes Program, Hopi Fitness Center, and the Hopi Veterans Memorial Center. On today's show, we'll be speaking with Sandra, and we will be addressing an awesome topic today: keeping your feet healthy and why foot care is essential for managing diabetes. So we'll discuss some essential tips for healthy routines. So I would like to welcome our guest. I'll let her introduce herself and how she is associated with the Hopi community.
4: Okay, welcome everyone. I am Sandra Ova, and I am a part of the diabetes prevention team at the Hopi Wellness Center. And so I am a prevention educator, and so our topic today is very important. So welcome everybody.
1: Asqualia, thank you. So jump right into it. So did you know that there are 28 bones in our foot? And these bones align for the range of movements in our day-to-day activities, what we do, standing, walking, stretching, jogging, and more. It's easy to take foot health for granted when everything feels great. But the moment something is wrong, you realize just how important your feet are. Taking care of your feet when you have diabetes is an important part of your self-care routines. So our discussion will talk about foot health care. So Sandra, why are our feet often the most neglected parts of our bodies, and why should we check our feet?
4: Okay, so I think one of the common things is because our feet are always covered, we don't see our feet. But like that, every morning we probably get up and the first thing we do is jump in the shower, right? And so we're all clean, and then we get ready and our shoes are on, and did we even look at our feet? But that's one of the reasons why it could be. And a lot of times too is we have those favorite shoes that we wear, or we have shoes that are maybe the favorites from 5 years ago, and we're still wearing them. So, but like you shared, Alvia, that our foot has 28 bones. And I don't think we think about what our feet is really made of. It also has muscles, and it also has nerve endings. And so that's kind of why it's important, or not kind of, it is important to check our feet, especially those of us that are type 2 diabetics.
1: Great. Thank you, Sandra, for providing that. I think that is some good scenario to think about when we wake up in the morning. Do we sit there for at least a couple minutes to check our feet? And that's something we can add into the routine. So you did mention about nerve ending, and I know this has a big impact to those with diabetes. So why, someone with diabetes, why is foot care essential?
4: So, like we were mentioning, the nerve ending, so it's crucial because of the nerve damage and maybe even poor circulation. Those are some things that we don't think about. We're clean. We put on our shoes. And those things increases the risk of injuries or either infections, serious complications, and including at times amputation. So again, with someone that does have type 2 diabetes, it's very important that we take that time to even look at our feet. I know there's times that we don't want to look at our feet, and so, but someone that has type 2 diabetes, that's something that is very important because our feet is what carries us around. Every day, like you said, we do the walking, we even tapping our feet, going outside, coming out of our homes, are we wearing shoes, that kind of thing. So it's really crucial and important that those individuals that do have type 2 diabetes, that they take it seriously.
1: Great, thank you. So I'm going to reiterate again, it is vital to get those routine foot care exams by your providers. Even though you're not feeling any pain, it's also important to just get those annual exams in, because then it can lead into something more serious, and nerve damage is a big component to it. So thank you for providing that. If you're just joining us, you're listening to KUYI House Calls with the Hopi Wellness Center. And our guest today, Sandra, we're discussing about foot health care and giving some tips, especially for those who are diagnosed with diabetes. So what are other ways to keep your feet healthy?
4: Okay, so like we were mentioning about checking our feet. There's some of us that aren't able to see our feet, under our feet, or between our toes. So those are things that, and you mentioned getting your foot checked. Someone that is type 2 diabetic should have a provider. And during those provider visits, that is something that we need to be mindful of and asking for those. Can you check my feet, and not just, okay, everything's okay. Well, we need someone that's a professional to look at our feet, because under our feet we may have blisters, we may have calluses, we may have corns growing, maybe our toenails are not looking right. So those are very important signs. And so those are things that we need to ask about. And I know in previous times that we've been here providing this type of education, that's something that we need to be more adamant about, is asking those questions. Just because, the pain went away. Maybe there's something else going on. Also, too, with blisters, sometimes you may have a redness in your foot. It'll go away. But sometimes maybe underneath, and that's what the calluses are. There, it may start growing under the callus or in the callus in your foot, and that's when things start becoming more serious. And that's why we said that it can lead to serious complications. We did mention hygiene, Yes, we shower. Are we cleaning out our bathtubs? Are we sharing shoes? Are we... There's different things that can lead to our foot having different complications or injuries. Even the lotions we put on our feet, making sure that when we do shower, we're wiping between our toes and not putting lotion between our toes, because our feet, like I said, we cover them up. We put on socks, making sure our socks, that's another thing, making sure our socks are not too tight. They're not slipping. Making sure we're looking in our shoe before we put it on. And one of the things that I find, even with our elders, is they're wearing Crocs or flip-flops, sandals. And those are some things, too, to be mindful of, too, is making sure we know how our feet look. Making sure those things are, and like I did say, proper footwear. A lot of, it may seem little, but, and funny, if we're not wiping between our toes, but bacteria is what we're trying to avoid. And if we have maybe cuts or maybe even athlete's feet, those things can become serious if it's not taken care of. So my thing to you all is to make sure when we do go for our appointments is to make sure they check your feet. And then even at home, you can use a mirror and put it under your foot. And just being more conscious about what, like I said, what your foot looks like, because a lot of times it may be, maybe it's been like that all these years, but we don't even notice the changes.
1: Great. Thank you, Sandra. And I think that's the most important thing, is knowing that you establish a good routine to have that healthy feet, doing that every day. And the most we want to be able to understand that bacteria can get everywhere. So bacteria can lead into infections. And when that redness occurs, that's where those infections occur, and possibly then it leads into your nerve damage. So it's just going to be a continuing process. So it's most important to understand how and when to do your foot care. And don't be afraid to ask your providers, and don't be afraid to have your providers check your feet on a routine or whenever you have your appointments. That's the most important thing. Yes, there's those things I can't see my foot all the way on the bottom. So, you know, it's important to keep that healthy feet, cleaning, even leading to your toenails, too. Some, I know for diabetic patients, that's where a good amount of individuals can have fungus on their toenails. And how do you treat that? Those are questions that you can definitely ask your provider. Socks is the most important thing, especially the UC out in the stores that there are diabetic socks. Those are things you can look at. It has those wicker type of fabric where it prevents a lot of sweating from happening in your feet too. So socks are a big component to keeping your feet healthy. So thank you, Sandra.
4: Another thing that I wanted to add too is you mentioned the toenails. Those of us that have type 2 diabetes, is that there's a certain way you cut your toenails. And so that's another thing. I mean, it may be little, but asking your provider, so how do I cut my toenails? But majority of the time, they want to do it themselves, but it doesn't mean that they can't show you. So again, asking those questions, because it's very important. And I mentioned earlier that our feet take us everywhere. So that's another thing, is asking those questions. It's not a silly question. It's a serious question when it comes to our feet.
1: Thank you. And I agree. I don't think there's ever a silly question to ask your provider of those. And it's important, yes, to know how to cut. I didn't mean that's a great tip of how certain ways to cut your toenails for those who are diabetic for that. So, you know, you mentioned we only have 2 feet. We have 2 feet. So we have to take that initiative to put that healthy routine of care on footwear and support. What are a few tips you can provide?
4: Okay, so I did mention, and I'm guilty of my favorite shoe. And then so making sure it fits well. If your toe is hitting the tip of your shoe, then it's time to get a new pair. And there's not a right shoe for that's going to be universal that everybody's going to be comfortable in. So that's something you have to decide on which shoe is comfortable. And that's another thing you can ask your provider, like which shoes, or if you already see a podiatrist, that's the person that you need to ask. So having a well-fitted shoe and then a round toe box. So it's, you have room in. And so when our shoes are tight, that's when we start seeing toes climbing over the next toe and or either corns. And so there it's calluses, but then I've known people to peel them off, and that's something that we shouldn't be doing. And another thing is I mentioned also is sandals, high heels. Making sure it's close at your toe and at your heel. Because we talked about nerve endings or neuropathy. That's when, so physical activity is something that we do, but we wear shoes that are maybe tight, or we're wearing flip-flops, Crocs, or either, yeah, those type of things that we have, and they're open-toed. And the heel is open. Making sure that when you look in your shoe, that there's nothing in there. Rocks even. Maybe you're walking outside to get chips for your fire. I mean, not now, but when we do that, we'll see individuals going out there with no shoes on. Maybe socks, but, and then, neuropathy is when your nerve endings are, you're not feeling things. And that's another thing to share with your provider is that, hey, I have a, it's kind of, feels funny when I rub my feet, or, hey, I didn't even know I had a sticker. At times people can step in a bullhead and the tip stays in their foot, and it's like, I wonder why it's hurting here. And if you're not checking your feet, then it may become more serious. And one of the main things with our feet is, and especially important with those with type 2 diabetes, is that once you start a sore, if you're not taking care of it, it may turn to, or result may be amputation. And that's one of the things that I do not want for anybody. And then like that too, making sure we're checking our blood sugars, knowing what our numbers are. So those are the things that are very important when we're talking not only about our feet, but our whole body. Because like you said, we only have 2 feet, we only have one body, so we need to take care of it. Yes, we try all these things to help us, but again, just like these little things, checking our feet, making sure our shoes fit, making sure we're using proper hygiene when we're taking care of our feet and our body. So those are some of the things that that I would want for everyone, is to make sure we're being mindful and checking these things when we're because you're better off knowing your body than things start happening and you're like, what did I do? That's why. And like that, with your blood sugars are running high, it takes a lot longer for your cuts or if you have sores to heal. So those are things that we need to be mindful of as well too.
1: Yeah. Great. Thank you, Sandra. Those were some important things to be mindful about, and that's to know for those who are diagnosed with diabetes that it does, any cut or sore that you have, it is going to take time to heal. And in terms of your footwear and support, I guess you can look at it as like a tire on a vehicle. Your tires do wear and tear. They lose the tread on the bottom. So that's another tip to look at your shoes. If the treads are no longer there, I think then that's where you can say you're due for new shoes, because then new shoes then will help with your support and strength and balance. And I know one of the things I'm currently wearing flip-flops.

0: And I know one of the things I'm currently wearing flip-flops right now because I'm working to heal plantar fasciitis right now, and that's something that I've done my own research on what I've done, and you know, it's wear and tear to my tendons, and it's a matter of me healing it. So finding those shoes that are going to be of comfort to you. I know sometimes we don't have those expenses as well to find comfortable shoes, but you know, those are things just to keep in mind, and don't hesitate to ask your providers. I know when we grew up, we always grew up with no running outside with no shoes and walking around summer months and barefoot. So, but being mindful that when you're going barefoot outdoors or even indoors, you know, those that hard surfaces like the tile or the hardwood can cause strain to your feet as well. But you know, you can do that barefoot every now and then indoors, which will help with strength in your feet. It will help with balance and flexibility, but it's also important to take that moment, sit down, rotate your feet, stretch your feet, exercise your feet as well. So thank you, Sandra. So we are nearing our end of the show. Where can the listeners get more information?
1: Okay, so on Hopi, we have the Hopi Healthcare Center. That is our main healthcare, where we get our healthcare. And so they do have providers there. And also with the special diabetes program, you can call our office and ask these questions as well. We'll provide prevention education relating to diabetes, type 2 diabetes, nutrition. So don't hesitate to contact us. And so as we go on with our days, just being mindful of what was shared today, and you probably have questions or wanting to ask these questions. So I suggest and highly recommend that you call our program, 928-734-3432 at the Hopi Wellness Center. By Novi Pankau Nipio, Asqualiumayap Itamumitu Kayingwa, Ita Kukui, Itamumay Udnantoy Naya. 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
0: Great. Asqualie, thank you, Sandra, for sharing this information to our listeners. This is Elvia Sanchez signing off from KUYI House Calls with the Hopi Wellness Center. Thank you to KUYI for allowing us this opportunity. We're on the air 12:30 to 1 every third Wednesday of each month, where we bring great discussion and information to all listeners on ways to promote and create a healthier self and healthy community. Take care of your feet and have a good afternoon.

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the amazing and incomparable Melody MacArthur is continuing with live theater with new roles coming up in 2026. I do believe a new album out this year as well. And she, of course, just wrapped up a great run as Sandy on the indigenized version of the 1970s musical Grease, a.k.a. Bear Grease. Well, for that collaboration, she teamed up with Lena Daniels for Jesse, a great track to kick off this hour together on the mainstream. I'm thankful you're well, and I hope there are good minds everywhere, every day, every night, and in between. And if it's your first time joining, stick around for Queen Anne and their take on a David Bowie classic. Also, some Jack Johnson. We'll hear from the likes of Shawnee Kish. We're going to have some nice, gentle country vibes right now in this first set with the Red Clay Strays, and this one from Alice Russell, who put out her first album in a decade with I Am. From that great release, enjoy rain, and don't go anywhere. We're just getting going today on the mainstream.

time machine. But in Sumner's time machine, a concept that continues to fascinate me, anyway, today on the mainstream. That might not even be what the lyrics are about. I've never told you this, but I'm much more of a rhythmic and a textural guy. I don't often listen to the lyrics, much to the chagrin of those around me. We also heard the Red Clay Strays' Want to Be Loved, and it was Alice Russell's Rain that sued us into that set. If you're just now joining, it's good to have you here. You've missed out a little bit, so be sure to check your local listings because, well, we're going to shake things up and shine that spotlight on your own local station. And there's a good chance that there is a digital component to what you hear on your favorite AM/FM station. And I, of course, love the intersection of technology, culture, and fun and music, so be sure to check your local listings for the many times and ways you can take me with you wherever you go. Music from White Denim. And before too long, Will Dorado, stick around for the second half, and then the New Pornographers also, and getting us into this set is this one from Anishinaabe, electronic musician Stowe, known for their indigenous futurism, meeting electronic dance ritual, and featuring Aaliyah Bell from the Pareidolia album. Enjoy my favorite track from the

officially get back into the music. A shout out to friends of the show dialed into WRUR 88.5 FM in and around the greater Rochester region in New York. It's good to have you here, and no matter where you're tuned in from, I hope you can stick around for the remainder of our time. Music from Stephen Dawes and Chewbacca, who, of course, is best known for his work with Sons of Kemet and The Comet Is Coming. We're going to get back into this block with a little Lunar Vacation and Will Dorado, who are gearing up for a massive 2026 30-plus trekking world tour. It's going to be beginning in March and continuing on for the remainder of the year. There will be stops at Red Rocks Amphitheater and London's Roundhouse, so be on the lookout as they continue to ride the waves of Echoes and Waves, their iconic 2024 album that we're going to be checking out a track from. It's Surefire today on the Main Street.

William Prince, and On Rolls the Wheel from Further from the Country on your new favorite show. We also heard Jack Johnson's Rodeo Clowns from his On and On. And before that, it was Luna Vacation's Tom and Wildorado's Surefire that helped us to get into the second half. Sadly, our time together is already at an end, at least for the time being. I'll be back before you know it. 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In the final block, Stephen Dawes, and this one from Mohawk artist and the winner of the grand prize at the 2025 Music in Motion Award. It's Shawnee Kish and Disassociated on the Mainstream.

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2: 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Always expect a train. 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

Bless the love, this is Kabaka Prima, the lyrics God, and right there you're listening to Rez Rasta Rhythm on KUII 88.1 FM. If you don't know Hope Radio, Kabaka Prima said that, keep it locked, we said that. Okay. 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
1: Kwakwai, Birita Yasat Tapkinaya. 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